0: wishes to give life is put to death. While this rejection invites us to reflect on the many cruelties that afflict the world and the history of peoples, the Pope said Christ's teaching reveals the still greater mercy of the Father. He said violence does not have the final word. In his infinite justice, God transforms evil into redemption, as expressed in the words recalled by Jesus. The stone that the builders rejected has become the cornerstone. And what was cast aside, Pope Leo noted, becomes the very foundation that sustains everything. And this way, God guides history and comes to our aid whenever we fall.
1: Secondo l'immagine usata nella parabola, la vigna da
0: Turning to the image of the vineyard, the Pope explained that it represents the church, which our choices can either build up or damage. On the 8th centenary of St. Francis' death, he recalled the saint as a laborer who worked fruitfully in the Lord's vineyard, responding to Jesus' call to repair his church. Inspired by the crucified one, Francis began by building his own life on Christ, sharing in his poverty, joy, and sufferings, even to the point of receiving the stigmata. His fervent prayer and charity towards all made him an example for the first friars, the Pope noted, who shared his asceticism as an authentic condition for reforming the Church.
1: A San Francesco, Gesù stesso chiese di riparare la sua chiesa.
0: St. Francis repaired the Church by virtue of his faith in the Lord Jesus, the Pope said, healing the rifts of discord through the witness of fraternal love. 8 centuries later, St. Francis' charism continues to bear fruit, Pope Leo continued, and this is evident both in the great and vibrant Franciscan family and the many gifts his spiritual legacy offers to the people of God. As the Church celebrates the Franciscan Jubilee year, the Pope invited the faithful to perseveringly ask for the gift of peace and sincerely commit ourselves to building harmony among peoples. He concluded by entrusting his work to the intercession of Mary before praying the Angelus in spiritual union with the faithful gathered at the Shrine of Pompeii for the supplication to the Virgin of the Holy Rosary. I'm Therese Jones.
2: Pope Leo has renewed his appeal for an end to war, urging the faithful to pray the Rosary for peace and unity throughout the world. Speaking after the Angelus prayer on Sunday, the Pope repeated the invitation he made during his recent visit to Lourdes in France, in which he encouraged everyone to follow the example of children taking part in 1 million children praying the Holy Rosary, an initiative organized by Aid to the Church in Need. The Pope thanked the boys and girls joining the prayer around the world and called on everyone to invoke the intercession of the Virgin Mary so that peoples may be freed from what he called the scourge of war. In particular, he said, let us pray for the Holy Land and for the innocent victims of violence. The campaign began at the start of October, with the Pope joining children in the Vatican Gardens, and it continues until the 7th of October, the Feast of Our Lady of the Rosary, allowing parishes, schools and families to choose a day to take part. Pope Leo also announced a week-long gathering marking the 10th anniversary of Amoris Laetitia, Pope Francis's document on love in the family. Beginning on Wednesday, the 7th of October, the gathering will bring the heads of the Eastern churches and presidents of bishops' conferences to the Paul VI Hall in the Pope's presence. And finally, the Pope recalled the 800th anniversary of the death of St. Francis of Assisi. He welcomed the commemorations, particularly those in Assisi, attended by Italy's highest state authorities. And so, as we just heard, people around the world are praying the Rosary for peace, and Pope Leo's thoughts turned especially to the situation in the Holy Land. In recent news from the Holy Land, 5 Palestinians, including 4 women, were killed over the weekend in an Israeli strike on a residential apartment west of Gaza City. Nathan Morley reports.
3: Reports suggest the victims were taken to the Al-Shifa medical complex after the ground floor apartment was struck. Residents said the strike caused extensive damage to the building. Medical authorities in Gaza reported on Saturday that hospitals in the Strip had received 7 fatalities and 24 injuries over the past 48 hours. Elsewhere, the UN's WHO, World Health Organization, says delays in bringing life-saving medicines, prosthetics, and more from Israel into Gaza are having devastating consequences for Palestinians who urgently need them. The representative in the occupied Palestinian territory is Dr. Reinheid van de Wert.
4: A truck full of non-priority supplies, or the right supplies arriving

0: too late doesn't save lives. That's the question that actually matters. Not how much crossed the border, but whether the extraordinary health workers that I meet every time when I'm in Gaza, whether they have the supplies when and where needed, and whether patients are getting the medical care they need and deserve. And today, unfortunately, that answer is clearly no.
1: She urged the Israeli authorities to release the pressure on medical supplies and stressed that essential medicines and prosthetics should not be considered as dual use and banned by Israel on the grounds that they could be used by Hamas fighters. Instead, she said they are medical items anybody needs anywhere to run a hospital or a clinic. It's now almost a year since a fragile ceasefire agreement was reached between Hamas fighters and Israel, and it has not prevented ongoing Israeli airstrikes and other military activity. As in previous winters in Gaza, the enclave's residents are expected to face a heightened risk of preventable disease outbreaks, linked to the absence of safe shelter, a lack of clean water, and the high prevalence of rats whose bites transmit infection. In the past few days, the weather in this region has also taken a turn for the worse, with heavy rainstorms across much of the Mediterranean. For Vatican Radio, this is Nathan Morley reporting.
2: Meanwhile, Cardinal Matteo Zuppi celebrated Mass in Assisi on the Saint's feast day, marking 800 years since the death of Saint Francis. Sebastian Sanson Ferrari reports.
3: War is not our destiny, and peace begins with each of us. That was Cardinal Matteo Zuppi's message as he celebrated Mass in Assisi, marking the feast of St. Francis and 800th anniversary since the saint's death. Italian President Sergio Mattarella joined the faithful in the Basilica of St. Francis alongside representatives from Italy and other countries. The president of the Italian Bishops' Conference described Francis as a living image of Christ, a man full of joy who recognized the beauty of creation. In a world scared by war, he said, Francis reminds us that no one is lost, not even an enemy. Cardinal Zuppi warned against a culture of power, fueled by enormous economic interests and nationalisms that damage the nations they claim to defend. He criticized campaigns that create enemies instead of seeking common ground. The response, he stressed, must be to disarm our hands and our hearts. Francis spoke to everyone because his faith was rooted in love for all. His example challenges the belief that peace can be achieved through weapons, rather than dialogue and the rule of law. With the suffering so immense, the cardinal insisted there is no time to lose. He urged people to build relationships with the poor, recognizing them as brothers and sisters. Giving, he said, brings joy when it makes others happy. Speaking after the Eucharist, President Mattarella expressed hope that Francis' example would illuminate a world marked by cruel and senseless wars, soften hearts hardened by hatred, and guide people towards peaceful coexistence. He described the saint's teaching as a universal heritage shared by believers and non-believers alike. Meanwhile, the custos of the Sacred Convent, Brother Marco Moroni, announced plans for a children's hospice within Umbria's regional palliative care network as a lasting sign of the centenary. The celebrations also included a nighttime walk attended by around 3,000 people, retracing the journeys of Francis' coffin from the place of his death to his burial. At midnight Mass, Cardinal Ángel Fernández Ertime appealed the faithful to return to what matters most, less attachment to possessions and greater attention to people. In the Vatican, I'm Sebastián Sansón Ferrari.
2: And finally, the season of creation comes to a close today. John Baptist Tumusime reports.
4: The season of creation draws to a close today, the 4th of October, as Christians celebrate the feast of St. Francis of Assisi. Beginning on the 1st of September with the World Day of Prayer for the Care of Creation, this annual observance brings Christians of different traditions together in prayer and action for our common home. This year's theme, Living Water, draws on the prophet Ezekiel's vision of a river flowing from God's sanctuary, bringing life and healing wherever it goes. It offers an image of hope and renewal, inviting believers to recognize the connections between the well-being of people, the health of ecosystems, and our responsibility to protect the natural world. Water is at the heart of that relationship. Protecting rivers and safeguarding access to clean water are part of caring for communities, especially those whose lives and livelihoods depend directly on these resources. The World Council of Churches has encouraged congregations to connect prayer with practical action through education, advocacy, and efforts to care for local waterways. For the Franciscan family, this year's closing carries particular significance as the church marks 8 centuries since the death of St. Francis. His legacy offers an invitation to approach creation with gratitude and to make care for our common home a continuing commitment. At today's Angelus, Pope Leo recalled how Francis repaired the church through faith in Jesus and in the witness of fraternal love. He urged the faithful to pray perseveringly for peace and work sincerely to build harmony among peoples. As the season of creation ends, its invitation remains to carry prayer into daily life, protect the gifts entrusted to us, and recognize that caring for the earth also means caring for one another. That responsibility continues beyond today's celebrations in our homes, parishes, and communities throughout the year. I am Johnny Baptist.
2: And that's all we have time for today. My thanks, as always, go to Luca Rossi, our sound engineer in studio, and of course to all of you for joining us. My name is Francesca Merlo, and I'll see you next time.

0: Laudato Jesus Christus, Vatican and World News.
1: In the headlines this Sunday, the 4th of October, Pope Leo reflects on God's unfailing love and renews his appeal for peace in the Holy Land. Cardinal Matteo Zuppi says war is not our destiny, as Assisi marks 800 years since the death of St. Francis. And the season of creation draws to a close with a call to carry care for our common home into everyday life. In the Vatican, I'm Francesca Merlo. Pope Leo says God never discards our lives and that even violence and rejection cannot thwart his saving love. Speaking at the Angelus this Sunday, the Pope reflected on the gospel parable of the vineyard, recalling how Christ, rejected by those he came to save, becomes the cornerstone on which we build our lives. On the 8th centenary of the death of St. Francis of Assisi, Pope Leo also highlighted the saint's witness of faith and fraternal love, through which he helped repair the church and heal divisions. The Pope invited the faithful to follow his example, praying perseveringly for peace and committing themselves to building harmony among peoples. Thaddeus Jones reports.
2: Addressing those gathered in St. Peter's Square, the Pope reflected on the gospel parable of the vineyard, which sheds light on Jesus' life and mission. He also recalled St. Francis of Assisi on the 8th centenary of his death, holding up his witness of faith and fraternal love as a path towards renewing the church and building peace.
3: Jesus stesso ricorda queste parole del Salmo.
2: Jesus, the Pope explained, is the Son of God sent into the world, yet rejected by the very people who should have welcomed him with open arms. The one who came to bring salvation is condemned, Pope said, and the one who wishes to give life is put to death. While this rejection invites us to reflect on the many cruelties that afflict the world and the history of peoples, the Pope said Christ's teaching reveals the still greater mercy of the Father. He said violence does not have the final word. In his infinite justice, God transforms evil into redemption, as expressed in the words recalled by Jesus. The stone that the builders rejected has become the cornerstone. And what was cast aside, Pope Leo noted, becomes the very foundation that sustains everything. In this way, God guides history and comes to our aid whenever we fall.
3: Secondo l'immagine usata nella parabola, la vigna da.
2: Turning to the image of the vineyard, the Pope explained that it represents the church, which our choices can either build up or damage. On the 8th centenary of St. Francis' death, he recalled the saint as a laborer who worked fruitfully in the Lord's vineyard, responding to Jesus' call to repair his church. Inspired by the crucified one, Francis began by building his own life on Christ, sharing in his poverty, joy, and sufferings, even to the point of receiving the stigmata. His fervent prayer and charity towards all made him an example for the first friars, the Pope noted, who shared his asceticism as an authentic condition for reforming the church.
3: A San Francesco, Gesù stesso chiese di riparare la sua chiesa.
2: St. Francis repaired the church by virtue of his faith in the Lord Jesus, the Pope said, healing the rifts of discord through the witness of fraternal love. 8 centuries later, St. Francis' charism continues to bear fruit, Pope Leo continued, and this is evident both in the great and vibrant Franciscan family and the many gifts his spiritual legacy offers to the people of God. As the Church celebrates the Franciscan Jubilee year, the Pope invited the faithful to perseveringly ask for the gift of peace and sincerely commit ourselves to building harmony among peoples. He concluded by entrusting his work to the intercession of Mary before praying the Angelus in spiritual union with the faithful gathered at the Shrine of Pompeii for the supplication to the Virgin of the Holy Rosary. I'm Thaddeus Jones.
1: Pope Leo has renewed his appeal for an end to war, urging the faithful to pray the Rosary for peace and unity throughout the world. Speaking after the Angelus prayer on Sunday, the Pope repeated the invitation he made during his recent visit to Lourdes in France, in which he encouraged everyone to follow the example of children taking part in 1 million children praying the Holy Rosary, an initiative organized by Aid to the Church in Need. The Pope thanked the boys and girls joining the prayer around the world and called on everyone to invoke the intercession of the Virgin Mary so that peoples may be freed from what he called the scourge of war. In particular, he said, let us pray for the Holy Land and for the innocent victims of violence. The campaign began at the start of October, with the Pope joining children in the Vatican Gardens, and it continues until the 7th of October, the Feast of Our Lady of the Rosary, allowing parishes, schools and families to choose a day to take part. Pope Leo also announced a week-long gathering marking the 10th anniversary of Amoris Laetitia, Pope Francis's document on love in the family. Beginning on Wednesday, the 7th of October, the gathering will bring the heads of the Eastern churches and presidents of bishops' conferences to the Paul VI Hall in the Pope's presence. And finally, the Pope recalled the 800th anniversary of the death of St. Francis of Assisi. He welcomed the commemorations, particularly those in Assisi, attended by Italy's highest state authorities. And so, as we just heard, people around the world are praying the Rosary for peace, and Pope Leo's thoughts turned especially to

0: and more from Israel into Gaza are having devastating consequences for Palestinians who urgently need them. The representative in the occupied Palestinian territory is Dr. Reinheid van de Werd.
1: A truck full of non-priority supplies or the right supplies arriving too late doesn't save lives. That's the question that actually matters. Not how much crosses the border, but whether the extraordinary health workers that I meet every time when I'm in Gaza, whether they have the supplies when and where needed, and whether patients are getting the medical care they need and deserve. And today, unfortunately, that answer is clearly no.
0: She urged the Israeli authorities to release the pressure on medical supplies and stressed that essential medicines and prosthetics should not be considered as dual use and banned by Israel on the grounds that they could be used by Hamas fighters. Instead, she said they are medical items anybody needs anywhere to run a hospital or a clinic. It's now almost a year since a fragile ceasefire agreement was reached between Hamas fighters and Israel, and it has not prevented ongoing Israeli airstrikes and other military activity. As in previous winters in Gaza, the enclave's residents are expected to face a heightened risk of preventable disease outbreaks, linked to the absence of safe shelter, a lack of clean water, and the high prevalence of rats whose bites transmit infection. In the past few days, the weather in this region has also taken a turn for the worse, with heavy rainstorms across much of the Mediterranean. For Vatican Radio, this is Nathan Morley reporting.
2: Meanwhile, Cardinal Matteo Zuppi celebrated Mass in Assisi on the Saint's feast day, marking 800 years since the death of Saint Francis. Sebastian Sanson Ferrari reports.
3: War is not our destiny, and peace begins with each of us. That was Cardinal Matteo Zuppi's message as he celebrated Mass in Assisi, marking the feast of St. Francis and 800th anniversary since the saint's death. Italian President Sergio Mattarella joined the faithful in the Basilica of St. Francis alongside representatives from Italy and other countries. The president of the Italian Bishops' Conference described Francis as a living image of Christ, a man full of joy who recognized the beauty of creation. In a world scared by war, he said Francis reminds us that no one is lost, not even an enemy. Cardinal Zuppi warned against a culture of power fueled by enormous economic interests and nationalisms that damage the nations they claim to defend. He criticized campaigns that create enemies instead of seeking common ground. The response, he stressed, must be to disarm our hands and our hearts. Francis spoke to everyone because his faith was rooted in love for all. His example challenges the belief that peace can be achieved through weapons, rather than dialogue and the rule of law. With the suffering so immense, the cardinal insisted there is no time to lose. He urged people to build relationships with the poor, recognizing them as brothers and sisters. Giving, he said, brings joy when it makes others happy. Speaking after the Eucharist, President Mattarella expressed hope that Francis' example would illuminate a world marked by cruel and senseless wars, soften hearts hardened by hatred, and guide people towards peaceful coexistence. He described the saint's teaching as a universal heritage shared by believers and non-believers alike. Meanwhile, the custos of the Sacred Convent, Brother Marco Moroni, announced plans for a children's hospice within Umbria's regional palliative care network as a lasting sign of the centenary. The celebrations also included a nighttime walk attended by around 3,000 people, retracing the journeys of Francis' coffin from the place of his death to his burial. At midnight Mass, Cardinal Ángel Fernández Ertime appealed the faithful to return to what matters most, less attachment to possessions and greater attention to people. In the Vatican, I'm Sebastián Sansón Ferrari.
2: And finally, the season of creation comes to a close today. John Baptist Tumusime reports.
4: The season of creation draws to a close today, the 4th of October, as Christians celebrate the feast of St. Francis of Assisi. Beginning on the 1st of September with the World Day of Prayer for the Care of Creation, this annual

0: observance brings Christians of different traditions together in prayer and action for our common home. This year's theme, Living Water, draws on the prophet Ezekiel's vision of a river flowing from God's sanctuary, bringing life and healing wherever it goes. It offers an image of hope and renewal, inviting believers to recognize the connections between the well-being of people, the health of ecosystems, and our responsibility to protect the natural world. Water is at the heart of that relationship. Protecting rivers and safeguarding access to clean water are part of caring for communities, especially those whose lives and livelihoods depend directly on these resources. The World Council of Churches has encouraged congregations to connect prayer with practical action through education, advocacy, and efforts to care for local waterways. For the Franciscan family, this year's closing carries particular significance as the church marks 8 centuries since the death of Saint Francis. His legacy offers an invitation to approach creation with gratitude and to make care for our common home a continuing commitment. At today's Angelus, Pope Leo recalled how Francis repaired the church through faith in Jesus and in the witness of fraternal love. He urged the faithful to pray perseveringly for peace and work sincerely to build harmony among peoples. As the season of creation ends, its invitation remains to carry prayer into daily life, protect the gifts entrusted to us, and recognize that caring for the earth also means caring for one another. That responsibility continues beyond today's celebrations in our homes, parishes, and communities throughout the year. I am Johnny Baptist.
1: And that's all we have time for today. My thanks, as always, go to Luca Rossi, our sound engineer in studio, and of course to all of you for joining us. My name is Francesca Merlo, and I'll see you next time.

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2: Stay tuned for our reports with the Pope on Sunday and other stories. That will be followed by our feature, The Family. I am John Baptist Tumusime. Pope Leo XIV told pilgrims who came to St. Peter's Square on Sunday for the traditional Midday Angelus prayer that God guides our history and never discards our lives. The Holy Father was reflecting on Sunday's gospel taken from Matthew chapter 21, verses 33-43. In which Jesus tells religious leaders the parable about a landowner who leases his vineyard to farmers who reject his servants and kill his son.
3: La parabola evangelica che viene proclamata nella liturgia di questa domenica parla della vita di Gesù e illumina il senso della sua missione.
2: The Pope said the parable speaks of Christ's life and sheds light on the meaning of his mission as the Son of God sent into the world, yet he is rejected by the very people who should have welcomed him with open arms. He explained that the one who came to bring salvation was condemned. The one who wished to give life was put to death. The Pope said this leads us to reflect on the many cruelties that plague the world and the history of our peoples. But more important is that the teaching of Christ in the parable reveals the ever greater mercy of his Father. The violent rejection, he added, does not impede God's will. In his infinite justice, he transforms evil into redemption.
3: Ispirato dal crocifisso, Francesco edificò anzitutto la propria vita sul fondamento di Cristo.
2: Sunday, October 4th, was celebrated as the 800th anniversary of the death of St. Francis of Assisi. The Pope said St. Francis was a laborer who worked with great fruitfulness in the Lord's vineyard. Inspired by the crucified Christ, he said, Francis first and foremost built his own life upon the foundation of Christ, sharing in his poverty, joy, and sufferings, even to the point of receiving the mystical sign of the stigmata. He described him as a man of fervent prayer, full of charity towards all, and an example to the first friars who shared his asceticism as an authentic condition for the reform of the Church. Saint Francis, the Pope stressed, repaired the Church by virtue of his faith in the Lord Jesus, healing the rifts of discord through the witness of fraternal love.
3: Il carisma di San Francesco porta frutto ancora oggi.
2: Pope Leo reminded the faithful that the charism of St. Francis continues to bear fruit even today, after 8 centuries. This is attested to not only by the great and vibrant Franciscan family, but also by the many gifts that his spiritual legacy bestows upon the people of God. As we celebrate the Franciscan Jubilee year, the Pope invited every Catholic to perseveringly ask God for the gift of peace and sincerely commit ourselves to building harmony among peoples. After the Angelus, Pope Leo reiterated his invitation to the faithful to pray the Rosary during this month of October, with the special intention that wars may cease and peace may be built. He said among the first to do so were the children who prayed the Rosary with him in different parts of the world at the beginning of this month in the Vatican Gardens, under the initiative, A Million Children Praying the Rosary, promoted by the Pontifical Foundation Aid to the Church in Need. The children will continue praying the Rosary up to this coming Wednesday, October 7th. The Pope thanked all the children who are joining in this prayer in so many parts of the world and invited all Catholics to follow their example to invoke the intercession of the Blessed Virgin Mary, so that peoples may be freed from the scourge of war. In particular, he asked for prayers for the Holy Land and for the innocent victims of violence. The Holy Father also informed the faithful that he had convoked the heads of the Eastern Catholic Churches and the presidents of the World Episcopal Conferences This coming Wednesday, October 7th, the occasion of the 10th anniversary of the Apostolic Exhortation Amoris Laetitia, to discuss the pastoral care for families. Those who protect others must first guard within themselves the truth, justice, and goodness, and respect. Those were the words of Pope Leo XIV to the Vatican police officers on Saturday evening when he celebrated Holy Mass with and for them in the Vatican Gardens on the occasion of the Feast of Michael the Archangel, their patron saint. Reflecting from the book of Prophet Isaiah, Pope Leo told the members of the Vatican police that their service is a way of being laborers in the Lord's vineyard, because entrusted to their care are places, entrances, and buildings, but above all, people. He thanked them for their service to the Vatican State and to the Holy See, particularly for looking at people not as a problem to be solved, but as individuals to be respected and guarded. The Holy Father reminded the police officers that before becoming law enforcement officers, they are human beings, and invited them to follow Christ, from whom we all learn strength that transforms into gentleness, vigilance born of trust, authority that walks hand in hand with humility, and the courage to intervene with a merciful heart. Reflecting on the work of the police, Pope Leo pointed out that sometimes there are quiet days and difficult days, moments when quick decisions are required, as well as situations that bring exhaustion and worry. A police officer, he added, should not carry everything alone. He needs to pray, to entrust himself to God, and to find in God the peace that allows him to act with clarity and a peaceful heart. An official of the Apostolic Nunciature in Kenya, Monsignor Luciano Labanka, launched his book focusing on St. Augustine on Thursday in Tangaza University in Kenya's capital, Nairobi. The book has the title, From a Lost Son to a Father to Many. It is published by Pollens Publications Africa and invites readers to encounter St. Augustine beyond his reputation as one of the Church's great theologians. Monsignor Labanka presents St. Augustine as a man who searched, doubted, struggled, experienced conversion, and gradually discovered his vocation to serve God and his people. In his speech at the launch, he said Augustine's story is ultimately our story too, noting that we all come from different journeys. Some are straightforward, others are marked by questions, failures, and unexpected turns. Yet, like Augustine, we remain pilgrims searching for truth, identity, love, and God. He invited youth in Africa to learn from St. Augustine in their search for the true meaning of life. The Permanent Council of the Interregional Meeting of the Bishops of Southern Africa, IMBISA, concluded its visit to Mozambique's Cape Delgado province last Thursday and called upon the country's leaders to support peace efforts. Cape Delgado province has been a battlefield between Islamic militants who call themselves Al-Shabaab and government troops and their allies since 2017. The fighting has killed many people and displaced tens of thousands. The members of the Permanent Council visited some of the camps hosting displaced people. They expressed concerns about the horrible conditions in the camps and called upon the state and humanitarian organizations to help. The displaced people said government troops had carried out military operations that had enabled some displaced people to return to their villages. But attacks by Islamic militants continue in many parts of the province, leaving thousands dependent on humanitarian assistance. In December last year, the Vatican Secretary of State, Cardinal Pietro Parolini, visited Cape Delgado province for 2 days. He met with displaced people and other victims of Islamic violence and expressed the Church's solidarity with them. He called for dialogue between the government and Islamic insurgents to end the fighting. Up to now, it is not clear why the insurgents are fighting. The Bishop of the Catholic Diocese of Cabinda in Angola, the Right Reverend Belmino Chisengweti, has called upon pastoral agents to promote legal awareness among Catholics, helping them to understand their rights, duties, and the legal avenues available to address everyday challenges. He made the call at the weekend in a meeting with the pastoral workers of his diocese. Bishop Belmino stressed that raising the level of legal awareness among the faithful should be taken to parishes and to the different church groups and movements. He explained that although this should be the work of the Diocesan Commission for Justice and Peace, people who are not members but who have a background in human rights should get involved in conducting courses that create that awareness. Research studies show that many people on the African continent have very little knowledge about their rights. The bishops of Mali have issued a statement calling upon the faithful to pray for and also to promote peace and reconciliation in the country. The bishops noted in the statement that during their four-day meeting in the capital Bamako, which ended on October 2nd, they examined several pastoral and ecclesial issues, including the future of Catholic education in the country, the implementation of the Synod on Synodality, church communication, the professional management of ecclesial heritage, as well as various missionary cooperation initiatives. They noted that the Catholic Church intends to continue its contribution to the common good by putting its schools, health facilities, social works, development initiatives, and commitment at the service of the most vulnerable of the Malian society. They called upon the faithful to show solidarity and take concrete steps according to their means to support the most vulnerable, noting that behind the figures and the statistics, their families, children, women, and the elderly, and displaced people who need help and support. On the issue of displaced people, the bishops called upon the government to enter into dialogue with individuals and groups that are opposing it in order to resolve the differences that have often led to tension and displacements. The United Nations Environment Programme, UNEP, has warned that while millions of people in the world have little or nothing to eat, food waste and loss threaten food security, forests, and sustainable agri-food systems. Michael Muratha, an official of UNEP, told reporters in Nairobi a few days ago that every day tons of food are thrown away, and this rotting food produces the greenhouse gas, which is responsible for about a third of world global emissions.
4: Food loss and waste put unnecessary pressure on land, water, and climate. An estimated 28% of world agricultural land is used to produce food that is never eaten, while the water used to grow and prepare that food is also wasted. It is also important to mention that food loss and waste generate an estimated 8 to 10% of global greenhouse gas emissions. So when food discarded decomposes land, it releases methane, a powerful greenhouse gas. Then it's also important to mention this is why preventing food waste is an important part of the United Nations Secretary General call to action on methane, which calls for action across fossil fuels, agriculture, and waste.
5: And of course, we're speaking in Kenya, in Africa, where much food loss, and also it's the same situation in many countries around the world, where much food loss occurs before products even reach consumers due to storage and infrastructure challenges, among other issues. What immediate actions can countries take to reduce these losses?
4: First is to identify where the losses are occurring and invest in better drying, handling, airtight storage, reliable transport, and market access. Globally, around 13% of food is lost after harvest and before reaching retail. Secondly, strengthening cold chains for perishable foods is also important. Thirdly, also, redirecting safe supply of food to people who need it is really essential.
2: Dian Penn of the United Nations News interviewing Michael Muratha, an official of the United Nations Environment Programme in Nairobi, Kenya. You are tuned to the English Africa Service of Vatican Radio.
6: And now our feature, family. 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

0: Sister Teresa Nduku is a member of the Sisters of Mary Immaculate of Nyeri in Kenya. She is the administrator and director of the Mary Immaculate Girls Rescue Center, located in one of Kenya's remote regions, the Samburu County. The region is under the Catholic Diocese of Mararal. The sisters, in collaboration with the local government and the police, rescue young girls fleeing child marriage and female genital mutilation, which are still prevalent in some of the county's region. The sisters provide shelter, education, and give the girls a new start in life. Sister Teresa is our guest on Family.
1: Okay, thank you, Father. My name is Sister Teresa Nduku from the Congregation of Sisters of Mary Immaculate of Nyeri. However, I'm doing my service in Samburu Marala Diocese, northern part of Kenya.
2: That is a very interesting part of Kenya.
1: Yes. Sure.
2: That's dry and the pastoralist. Tell us something about the kind of life there.
1: Sure. The place is so arid or semi-arid to some extent. It depends on the region, maybe the area, but mostly it's arid area. Rains are very scarce. We rarely get rains there. Drought and famine. And also life there is not all that easy.
2: It's very difficult life, very from what I read.
1: Yeah, sure. It's a very difficult life there. But people are used to it, especially those who have been born in that particular region. Yes.
2: How long have the sisters, your congregation, been working that? And what led you to work in that in this difficult terrain? I mean, that's your missionary calling, but how did you come about to find yourself there?
1: Sure. We went to Maral Diocese because we were invited by the bishop who was there, by the ordinary bishop who was there. That is Bishop Pante, invited the Sisters of Mary Immaculate to go and work in his diocese. And at first, we went there as teachers, as catechists, pastoral work, that is, and also nurse. But actually, we had not gone there as a way, we had not gone there to do the work right now, the work I'm doing right now of rescuing and safeguarding children who are survivors of child marriage and FGM. No, that came in the process of serving and doing other apostolates. So what happened, these sisters who were in school, they realized that girl child come to school today, tomorrow is not there. So they felt, we need to know where are these girls going. So they followed up to know where the girls are going. So they were told, no, you know, so and so in grade 2, maybe at age of 7, at age of 8, has been married. So now that triggered the sisters to take step, to do something about it. And I remember those sisters, the first sisters who were there, told the girls in class, if in case it happens, you sense you are being given off, just run to our convent. Tell us, we shall help you. We shall hide you inside. And so, true to their words, young girls started running into the convent. Sister, save me. Sister, please hide me. I'm being followed because maybe I've run away from marriage. And sisters tried to hide them in the convent until it overwhelmed them. They felt now the numbers increased. So when the number increased, we felt that now we are also doing the wrong thing because the government doesn't know what we are doing. We are hiding children inside our convent. The number is growing. So they decided to take a step to go and report to the administration. That is government administration by then. And so when they reported, they said, no, we have been hiding these children inside. Okay. At first, the government could not believe it. At sisters would do search, would manage, would really succeed in rescuing and safeguarding these girls and also empowering, because that is our motto. Our motto is to rescue, to safeguard, and to empower them. Then later, we reintegrate them to the community. So, but the sisters said, no, apart from rescuing and empowering, this culture, to some extent, or to a big extent, is violating the rights of the children. And it is even not giving value to the dignity of human beings, as human beings. Because at age of 8 years...
2: He's a child.
1: He's a child.
2: But now these are 7, 8?
1: 7, 8, 9, 10. Actually, by 14, most of them are already...
2: They've been married off.
1: So the sister said, no, we cannot sit on the fence and watch. Despite the fact this is a culture and it has been taking place, no, we need to intervene. Not because we want to go against the culture, yes, but at least we can transform it to different, something different, positive. Because, again, these children also deserves love, deserves dignity, deserves to be kept as children, not as mothers and not as women at their tender age. And so that's what happened. So
2: actually what you do is you wait for them to come to run away, or you actively seek them out to rescue them? How does it work?
1: Okay, at first, I've told you, at first we never went for them, but we advised them. If it happens,
2: if they see themselves in danger, then they
1: just come to the convent. Okay. But today, after the government has agreed that for sure these sisters are serious. In fact, they ended up giving us a land, 40 acres of land. Because after we reported ourselves, they saw we are serious and we might help the community to transform.
2: Yeah. So even the government was not very happy about what was happening, but nobody was doing anything.
1: Nobody was taking initiative. You know, they could say, of course, this is something you can see, this is wrong. Even yourself, you can see this is wrong. But we'll take the initiative to tell the whole community this is wrong and it's something which has been taking place all those years. Are you the one now coming to change everything? So we told them we are not changing the culture, but we are fighting for the rights. Because canonically, institutionally, and nationally, children have their own rights. And we have to follow and fight for their rights. So us, we are just, our focus is the children's rights and also dignity. They are dignity. Even for the mothers, they have no dignity, majority of them. So that's how it started. So when the government saw we are serious and we have already accumulated children in our houses, despite the fact that there were also threats, remember, these children are people's wives. So they are also seeking to know. They want to know where did they run to and where are they. So we felt, okay, we felt we are also endangering our lives. But then we felt, no, we can better endanger it by trying to do the good, to stand in the gap for this innocent souls. So that's what happened. So government gave us the land. And then we started building a rescue center. So the land we are in, we have built the rescue center. We never bought, but we were officially given to us. It was officially given to us to construct a center. Now that our convent got full and the process of rescuing is still continued.
2: It continues.
1: Yeah, continues. So after constructing the rescue center, which now where we are right now, started the process of registering the institution as a charitable institution. Because again, we are doing this illegally. We are holding children. We do not have legal documents to have them with us. So we started the process. We still went back to the government. National government by then gave us the operation certificate through the Minister of Social Services by then, and then we started operating. So we were, it's a registered organization by the national government.
2: How many girls do you have rescued, like in your center?
1: Actually, our center started some times back because it started 2004. So next year we are celebrating 25 years.
2: Amazing. And you're still doing it,
1: yeah,
2: still rescuing.
1: Yeah, we're still doing it. And it is a process. Actually, change is gradual. Despite the fact that we are still...
2: having some successes.
1: Of course, yes. We have good stories to tell because over 5,000 children have passed through the center. And today we see the fruit of what we are doing. We rescued them. We have empowered them. Today we have teachers. We have doctors, we have police officers who are ladies, we have people in good marriages.
2: People have gone through your hands.
1: Yeah.
2: People rescued by yourself.
1: We rescued them at the age of 10, 9 from their marriages. Today, they are living a happy family life because now, after empowering them, then you are able to go and get the man of your own choice. You are not forced to get married. You choose whoever you want to marry. And this time, you are well empowered. So,
0: Sister Teresa Nduku, a member of the Sisters of Mary Immaculate on Family.
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4: You have been listening to the English Africa service of Vatican Radio, and I am Johnny Baptist Tumusime. 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Praised be Jesus Christ. Laudetur Jesus Christus.

0: Laudator Jesus Christus, Vatican and World News.
1: In the headlines this Monday, October 5th, the Pope sends a message to the parish priest of Gaza's Catholic Church after an Israeli strike. Pope Leo emphasizes the need to recognize and appreciate women who work in the Vatican, and as the season of creation comes to an end, Pacific nations urge world leaders to act for the climate. In the Vatican, I'm Isabella De Carvalho. Pope Leo XIV has sent a message to the parish priest of the Holy Family Catholic Church in Gaza City after an Israeli strike killed several people, including two Christian women. Devin Watkins reports.
2: Pope Leo XIV has voiced his sorrow in a message to Gaza's parish priest after an Israeli airstrike killed five civilians, including two women from the local Christian community. The attack struck a residential building in Gaza City's Rimal neighborhood early on Saturday, October 3rd. Among those killed were two Greek Orthodox women who had recently found a new place of refuge and were trying to rebuild their lives. Writing to Father Gabriel Romanelli, parish priest of the Holy Family Church, Pope Leo said he was praying for the women, their families, and the whole community of Gaza. He also thanked the priest for accompanying so many people who want to live in peace. Separately, the Latin Patriarch of Jerusalem, Cardinal Pier Battista Pizzaballa, expressed his condolences and condemned the loss of innocent lives. Speaking to an Italian newspaper ahead of the anniversary of October 7th, the Cardinal said Israelis and Palestinians remain caught in a profound, unresolved trauma. Although the intensity of the war has diminished, he warned that everyday life and humanitarian conditions may be even worse. Reconstruction has not begun and living conditions have deteriorated in some respects. With winter approaching, the Cardinal said rain would pose an enormous problem for families living in tents. Cardinal Pizzaballa said the reopening of Gaza's parish school showed the community's determination to begin again, despite the difficulties. The local church continues to provide hope and humanitarian assistance to hundreds of displaced people, with nowhere safe to go. I'm Devin Watkins.
1: Pope Leo XIV emphasized the importance of dialogue in resolving issues that arise in the workplace in a meeting on October 5th with representatives of the Women in the Vatican Association and of the Association of Vatican Lay Workers. He also highlighted the need to recognize and appreciate the presence of women in the Vatican. Christopher Wells tells us more.
3: La presenza delle donne costituisce una ricchezza che va riconosciuta e valorizzata sempre più.
4: Pope Leo XIV insisted that the presence of women in the Vatican is a valuable asset that must be increasingly recognized and appreciated. In an address to representatives of the Women in the Vatican Association and of the Association of Vatican Lay Workers, women, the Pope said, bring not only a special sensitivity toward people and relationships, but also the full range of human, professional, and intellectual talents inherent in the female experience and perspective. The Holy Father emphasized once again the irreplaceable centrality of the human person and the inalienable dignity of work, especially given the developments in artificial intelligence. In the Vatican in particular, he said, it is especially important to highlight two concepts of fundamental value, community and unity, which he said are very close to my heart as well. Pope Leo said that all who contribute their work to the Pope's ministry form an ecclesial community, sharing in the mission entrusted to Peter and his successors by the Lord. Where problems in the workplace do arise, Pope Leo said, the path of dialogue, pursued with confidence and creativity, remains the primary way forward.
3: La via del dialogo, dunque, rimane la strada maestra sulla quale.
4: Indeed, he said, revitalizing dialogue at all levels is what I sought in my first encyclical to propose to the entire church and to all men and women of goodwill, as an integral part of the church's vocation and a principal instrument for coexistence among people.
3: Percorrendo insieme questo cammino,
4: as we walk this path together, Pope Leo told Vatican employees and women in the Vatican, we will strive to build a workplace community where people are neither used nor sidelined, where we support one another and acknowledge everyone's worth and competence, avoiding the seeds of dissatisfaction and resentment. I'm Christopher Wells.
1: Pope Leo met on Monday with priests and religious from across South Korea who reside in Rome. Many of them are involved in the upcoming World Youth Day to be held in Seoul in 2027. In his address, the Pope expressed his hope that those attending the World Youth Day will receive the faith of the Korean martyrs and carry it out onto the roads of the world. Joseph Tullock has the story.
5: Benvenuti. 감사합니다.
6: Pope Leo surprised his visitors this morning with a greeting in Korean. The Pope was meeting with some 170 priests and nuns from across Korea, many of whom are involved in organizing the upcoming World Youth Day in Seoul. Leo invited the organizers to listen to young people, walk alongside them, and help them discover that following Christ does not restrict life, but opens it up to a greater horizon. He urged them to prepare for World Youth Day with enthusiasm, keeping Jesus' words in their hearts. Take courage, I have conquered the world. The Korean martyrs, the Pope said, understood this well. Their hope did not depend on favourable circumstances, but on the certainty that Christ had already conquered.
5: La Chiesa in Corea è cresciuta sulla testimonianza dei martiri.
6: The Church in Korea grew through the witness of the martyrs. Throughout its history, the Korean people have shown extraordinary strength of spirit. They have endured persecution, wars, poverty and division, knowing how to rise again and look to the future. Indeed, the Pope recalled, Korea was once a land of mission, but has today become a homeland of missionaries, rooted in the memory of the faith of the Korean martyrs. This memory, the Pope said, gives rise to mission, and mission opens the way to hope. The Pope stressed that the next World Youth Day will make all of this visible. I would like World Youth Day, the Pope said, to be a great encounter between memory and the future. The martyrs hand on the faith to new generations, and young people receive it in order to carry it into the four corners of the world. Bringing his address to a close, the Pope urged his listeners to work and pray that new paths of encounter might open up and that the gospel of peace might be proclaimed freely in every part of the Korean Peninsula. I'm Joseph Tullock.
1: On November 24, 2026, the Vatican Publishing House will publish The Private Diary of Pope Francis, a book by Cardinal Victor Manuel Fernandez, prefect of the Dicastery for the Doctrine of the Faith, presenting and commenting on notes Jorge Mario Bergoglio wrote between 1992 and 2024. The book offers a deeper understanding of the personality and inner life of the Jesuit Pope, who led the Catholic Church from March 13, 2013, until his death on April 21, 2025. The Private Diary of Pope Francis will be released simultaneously worldwide in 5 languages and distributed in 94 countries on November 24th. The Italian edition will be published by the Vatican Publishing House, the Spanish, English, and Portuguese editions by the respective branches of Penguin Random House, and the French edition by Editions Albin Michel. The Vatican Publishing House will present the book to international publishers at the forthcoming Frankfurt Book Fair, which takes place from October 7th to 11th. The Private Diary of Pope Francis presents and comments on notes Bergoglio kept from December 20, 1992 to August 18, 2024. Flavio Bolsonaro, son of the former Brazilian President Jair Bolsonaro, has won the first round of Brazil's presidential election, but without securing outright victory. James Bleers reports.
7: Flavio Bolsonaro, who's gained 47.3% of the votes, while incumbent President Luiz Inácio Lula da Silva, known as Lula, has reached 45.16%. So there'll be a second round runoff on October the 25th, as neither secured 50%. Whoever wins will be inaugurated on January the 5th for a 4-year term. Flavio, aged 45, is the son of former President Jair Bolsonaro, who's serving a 27-year prison term, being convicted of masterminding a failed coup after narrowly losing to Lula in the previous election. Flavio's vowing to grant his father and others an amnesty if he's elected. His mother, Michelle, who's the wife of Jair, has just been elected to the Senate. Going into the polls, 80-year-old Lula, who's seeking a fourth term, said voters faced a choice between democracy or barbarism, while Flavio said they desire change. Lula says he was surprised by the initial result, but will perform well in the knockout stage, and this is far from over. The two have just 3 weeks to come up with winning political brainwaves. For Vatican Radio, James Blues reporting.
1: In other world news concerning elections, Spanish Prime Minister Pedro Sanchez has called an early election for November 29th after recent defeats on legislation aimed at addressing the country's housing crisis. The election will come roughly 8 months earlier than originally planned. Speculation about a snap election had been building over the weekend after Parliament rejected two decree laws put forward by the minority government to protect tenants in the rental market. In an address to the nation, Sanchez argued that a broader progressive coalition in Parliament would allow Spaniards to tackle the biggest issues facing their country today. In recent weeks, Spaniards have demanded solutions from the government over the country's entrenched housing crisis, holding protests in cities across the nation after public outrage grew over the widely publicized eviction of an 87-year-old woman in Madrid last month. As the season of creation comes to an end, Pacific nations are urging world leaders to turn climate commitments into concrete action. Preparatory talks for next month's COP31 summit have opened in Fiji, with delegates calling for stronger efforts to limit global warming and ensure funding reaches communities facing rising seas and extreme weather. The impact on health is also on the agenda. Francesca Merlo reports.
8: A day after the close of the season of creation, Pacific nations are calling for stronger climate action as ministers and negotiators gather in Fiji. The meeting, known as Pre-COP, opened today in Nadi, running until Thursday, with events also taking place in Tuvalu. It brings Pacific communities' concerns into preparations for next month's COP31 summit in Antalya, Turkey. Representatives from more than 50 countries are attending amid calls to turn international commitments into practical support for people already living with the effects of climate change. At the opening ceremony, Fiji's climate minister, Linda Tabuya, outlined three priorities: keeping the goal of limiting global warming to 1.5 degrees within reach, ensuring climate finance reaches communities, and giving oceans greater attention in international discussions. For Pacific Island countries, these issues affect daily life. Rising seas threaten homes and infrastructure, while warmer waters damage coral reefs. Extreme weather also puts pressure on food supplies, drinking water, and essential services. Australia's climate minister, Chris Bowen, said the world must match ambition with delivery, drawing on the experience of Pacific communities already responding to climate change. Health is another focus of this week's discussions. The World Health Organization says climate change is increasing risks from extreme heat, cyclones, and floods, while disrupting access to healthcare across the region. A review of 76 hospitals in 14 Pacific Island countries found that 62% were within 500 meters of the sea or a river, leaving them particularly exposed to flooding, storm surges, and rising seas. The World Health Organization is calling for climate funding to support health services and locally identified priorities. Its Western Pacific Regional Director, Dr. Saya Mau-Piukala, says the meeting offers Pacific countries an opportunity to ensure their experiences are reflected in global decisions. The season of creation concluded on Sunday, the Feast of St. Francis of Assisi, following a month of prayer and action for our common home. As these talks begin, Pacific leaders are pressing for decisions that protect vulnerable communities, improve access to funding, and turn climate promises into practical measures to safeguard lives and livelihoods. I'm Francesca Merlo.
1: That brings us to the end of this edition of Vatican and World News. Many thanks today go to Luca Rossi, our sound engineer in the studio. And of course, a special thanks to all of you for listening. Be sure to join us again tomorrow at the same time for more. In the Vatican, I'm Isabella De Carvalho.

0: Laudato Jesus Christus, Vatican and World News.
1: In the headlines this Monday, October 5th, the Pope sends a message to the parish priest of Gaza's Catholic Church after an Israeli strike. Pope Leo emphasizes the need to recognize and appreciate women who work in the Vatican, and as the season of creation comes to an end, Pacific nations urge world leaders to act for the climate. In the Vatican, I'm Isabella de Carvalho. Pope Leo XIV has sent a message to the parish priest of the Holy Family Catholic Church in Gaza City after an Israeli strike killed several people, including two Christian women. Devin Watkins reports.
2: Pope Leo XIV has voiced his sorrow in a message to Gaza's parish priest after an Israeli airstrike killed five civilians, including two women from the local Christian community. The attack struck a residential building in Gaza City's Rimal neighborhood early on Saturday, October 3rd. Among those killed were two Greek Orthodox women who had recently found a new place of refuge and were trying to rebuild their lives. Writing to Father Gabriel Romanelli, parish priest of the Holy Family Church, Pope Leo said he was praying for the women, their families, and the whole community of Gaza. He also thanked the priest for accompanying so many people who want to live in peace. Separately, the Latin Patriarch of Jerusalem, Cardinal Pierbattista Pizzaballa, expressed his condolences and condemned the loss of innocent lives. Speaking to an Italian newspaper ahead of the anniversary of October 7th, the Cardinal said Israelis and Palestinians remain caught in a profound, unresolved trauma. Although the intensity of the war has diminished, he warned that everyday life and humanitarian conditions may be even worse. Reconstruction has not begun and living conditions have deteriorated in some respects. With winter approaching, the Cardinal said rain would pose an enormous problem for families living in tents. Cardinal Pizzaballa said the reopening of Gaza's parish school showed the community's determination to begin again, despite the difficulties. The local church continues to provide hope and humanitarian assistance to hundreds of displaced people, with nowhere safe to go. I'm Devin Watkins.
1: Pope Leo XIV emphasized the importance of dialogue in resolving issues that arise in the workplace in a meeting on October 5th with representatives of the Women in the Vatican Association and of the Association of Vatican Lay Workers. He also highlighted the need to recognize and appreciate the presence of women in the Vatican. Christopher Wells tells us more.
3: La presenza delle donne costituisce una ricchezza che va riconosciuta e valorizzata sempre più.
4: Pope Leo XIV insisted that the presence of women in the Vatican is a valuable asset that must be increasingly recognized and appreciated. In an address to representatives of the Women in the Vatican Association and of the Association of Vatican Lay Workers, women, the Pope said, bring not only a special sensitivity toward people and relationships, but also the full range of human, professional, and intellectual talents inherent in the female experience and perspective. The Holy Father emphasized once again the irreplaceable centrality of the human person and the inalienable dignity of work, especially given the developments in artificial intelligence. In the Vatican in particular, he said, it is especially important to highlight two concepts of fundamental value, community and unity, which he said are very close to my heart as well. Pope Leo said that all who contribute their work to the Pope's ministry form an ecclesial community, sharing in the mission entrusted to Peter and his successors by the Lord. Where problems in the workplace do arise, Pope Leo said, the path of dialogue, pursued with confidence and creativity, remains the primary way forward.
3: La via del dialogo, dunque, rimane la strada maestra sulla quale.
4: Indeed, he said, revitalizing dialogue at all levels is what I sought in my first encyclical to propose to the entire Church and to all men and women of goodwill, as an integral part of the Church's vocation and a principal instrument for coexistence among people.
3: Percorrendo insieme questo cammino,
4: as we walk this path together, Pope Leo told Vatican employees and women in the Vatican, we will strive to build a workplace community where people are neither used nor sidelined, where we support one another and acknowledge everyone's worth and competence, avoiding the seeds of dissatisfaction and resentment. I'm Christopher Wells.
1: Pope Leo met on Monday with priests and religious from across South Korea who reside in Rome. Many of them are involved in the upcoming World Youth Day to be held in Seoul in 2027. In his address, the Pope expressed his hope that those attending the World Youth Day will receive the faith of the Korean martyrs and carry it out onto the roads of the world. Joseph Tulloch has the story.
5: Benvenuti. 감사합니다.
6: Pope Leo surprised his visitors this morning with a greeting in Korean. The Pope was meeting with some 170 priests and nuns from across Korea, many of whom are involved in organizing the upcoming World Youth Day in Seoul. Leo invited the organizers to listen to young people, walk alongside them, and help them discover that following Christ does not restrict life, but opens it up to a greater horizon. He urged them to prepare for World Youth Day with enthusiasm, keeping Jesus' words in their hearts, "Take courage, I have conquered the world." The Korean martyrs, the Pope said, understood this well. Their hope did not depend on favourable circumstances, but on the certainty that Christ had already conquered.
5: La Chiesa in Corea è cresciuta sulla testimonianza dei martiri.
6: The Church in Korea grew through the witness of the martyrs. Throughout its history, the Korean people have shown extraordinary strength of spirit. They have endured persecution, wars, poverty and division, knowing how to rise again and look to the future. Indeed, the Pope recalled, Korea was once a land of mission, but has today become a homeland of missionaries, rooted in the memory of the faith of the Korean martyrs. This memory, the Pope said, gives rise to mission, and mission opens the way to hope. The Pope stressed that the next World Youth Day will make all of this visible. I would like World Youth Day, the Pope said, to be a great encounter between memory and the future. The martyrs hand on the faith to new generations, and young people receive it in order to carry it into the four corners of the world. Bringing his address to a close, the Pope urged his listeners to work and pray that new paths of encounter might open up and that the gospel of peace might be proclaimed freely in every part of the Korean Peninsula. I'm Joseph Tulloch.
1: On November 24, 2026, the Vatican Publishing House will publish The Private Diary of Pope Francis, a book by Cardinal Victor Manuel Fernandez, prefect of the Dicastery for the Doctrine of the Faith, presenting and commenting on notes Jorge Mario Bergoglio wrote between 1992 and 2024. The book offers a deeper understanding of the personality and inner life of the Jesuit Pope, who led the Catholic Church from March 13, 2013 until his death on April 21, 2025. The Private Diary of Pope Francis will be released simultaneously worldwide in 5 languages and distributed in 94 countries on November 24th. The Italian edition will be published by the Vatican Publishing House, the Spanish, English, and Portuguese editions by the respective branches of Penguin Random House, and the French edition by Editions Albin Michel. The Vatican Publishing House will present the book to international publishers at the forthcoming Frankfurt Book Fair, which takes place from October 7th to 11th. The Private Diary of Pope Francis presents and comments on notes Bergoglio kept from December 20, 1992 to August 18, 2024. Flavio Bolsonaro, son of the former Brazilian President Jair Bolsonaro, has won the first round of Brazil's presidential election, but without securing outright victory. James Bleers reports.
7: Flavio Bolsonaro, who's gained 47.3% of the votes, while incumbent President Luiz Inácio Lula da Silva, known as Lula, has reached 45.16%. So there'll be a second-round runoff on October the 25th, as neither secured 50%. Whoever wins will be inaugurated on January the 5th for a 4-year term. Flavio, aged 45, is the son of former President Jair Bolsonaro, who's serving a 27-year prison term, being convicted of masterminding a failed coup after narrowly losing to Lula in the previous election. Flavio's vowing to grant his father and others an amnesty if he's elected. His mother, Michelle, who's the wife of Jair, has just been elected to the Senate. Going into the polls, 80-year-old Lula, who's seeking a fourth term, said voters faced a choice between democracy or barbarism, while Flavio said they desire change. Lula says he was surprised by the initial result, but will perform well in the knockout stage, and this is far from over. The two have just 3 weeks to come up with winning political brainwaves. For Vatican Radio, James Blues reporting.
1: In other world news concerning elections, Spanish Prime Minister Pedro Sanchez has called an early election for November 29th after recent defeats on legislation aimed at addressing the country's housing crisis. The election will come roughly 8 months earlier than originally planned. Speculation about a snap election had been building over the weekend after Parliament rejected two decree laws put forward by the minority government to protect tenants in the rental market. In an address to the nation, Sanchez argued that a broader progressive coalition in Parliament would allow Spaniards to tackle the biggest issues facing their country today. In recent weeks, Spaniards have demanded solutions from the government over the country's entrenched housing crisis, holding protests in cities across the nation after public outrage grew over the widely publicized eviction of an 87-year-old woman in Madrid last month. As the season of creation comes to an end, Pacific nations are urging world leaders to turn climate commitments into concrete action. Preparatory talks for next month's COP31 summit have opened in Fiji, with delegates calling for stronger efforts to limit global warming and ensure funding reaches communities facing rising seas and extreme weather. The impact on health is also on the agenda. Francesca Merlo reports.
8: A day after the close of the season of creation, Pacific nations are calling for stronger climate action as ministers and negotiators gather in Fiji. The meeting, known as Pre-COP, opened today in Nadi, running until Thursday, with events also taking place in Tuvalu. It brings Pacific communities' concerns into preparations for next month's COP31 summit in Antalya, Turkey. Representatives from more than 50 countries are attending, amid calls to turn international commitments into practical support for people already living with the effects of climate change. At the opening ceremony, Fiji's climate minister, Linda Tabuya, outlined three priorities: keeping the goal of limiting global warming to 1.5 degrees within reach, ensuring climate finance reaches communities, and giving oceans greater attention in international discussions. For Pacific Island countries, these issues affect daily life. Rising seas threaten homes and infrastructure, while warmer waters damage coral reefs. Extreme weather also puts pressure on food supplies, drinking water, and essential services. Australia's climate minister, Chris Bowen, said the world must match ambition with delivery, drawing on the experience of Pacific communities already responding to climate change. Health is another focus of this week's discussions. The World Health Organization says climate change is increasing risks from extreme heat, cyclones, and floods, while disrupting access to healthcare across the region. A review of 76 hospitals in 14 Pacific Island countries found that 62% were within 500 meters of the sea or a river, leaving them particularly exposed to flooding, storm surges, and rising seas. The World Health Organization is calling for climate funding to support health services and locally identified priorities. Its Western Pacific Regional Director, Dr. Saya Maupiukala, says the meeting offers Pacific countries an opportunity to ensure their experiences are reflected in global decisions. The season of creation concluded on Sunday, the feast of St. Francis of Assisi, following a month of prayer and action for our common home. As these talks begin, Pacific leaders are pressing for decisions that protect vulnerable communities, improve access to funding, and turn climate promises into practical measures to safeguard lives and livelihoods. I'm Francesca Merlo.
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2: In this edition today, our bulletin of church news to be followed by Panorama, and then our feature of Echo of the African Synod. Today we shall close with a segment dedicated to Millennium Appointment. My name is Kanyanta Godfrey Kampamba. The appointments of Pope Leo XIV on Monday began with an audience with the Archbishop of Oklahoma City in the United States of America, Monsignor Paul Stagg Coakley, who is also the President of the United States Conference of Catholic Bishops. Archbishop Coakley was accompanied by Monsignor Daniel Ernest Flores, Bishop of Brownsville and Vice President of the Bishops' Conference of America, General Secretary of the Conference, Monsignor Michael Fuller, together with the Associate General Secretary, Reverend Paul Hartman. The Holy Father also met with the Bishop of Poirier in the United States, Louis Taika, and the Bishop of Oran in Argentina, Monsignor Luis Antonio Scosina. Slovenian Prime Minister Janez Janša was also welcomed to the Vatican by Pope Leo XIV. Other papal appointments on Monday included a meeting with a delegation from the Association of Lay Vatican Employees and the Association of Women in the Vatican. Christopher Wells tells us more.
3: Pope Leo XIV insisted that the presence of women in the Vatican is a valuable asset that must be increasingly recognized and appreciated. In an address to representatives of the Women in the Vatican Association and of the Association of Vatican Lay Workers, women, the Pope said, bring not only a special sensitivity toward people and relationships, but also the full range of human, professional, and intellectual talents inherent in the female experience and perspective. The Holy Father emphasized once again the irreplaceable centrality of the human person and the inalienable dignity of work, especially given the developments in artificial intelligence. In the Vatican in particular, he said, it is especially important to highlight two concepts of fundamental value, community and unity, which he said are very close to my heart as well. Pope Leo said that all who contribute their work to the Pope's ministry form an ecclesial community, sharing in the mission entrusted to Peter and his successors by the Lord. With equal dignity, everyone contributes to the same mission, he said. Workers' associations can play a valuable role in fostering the spirit. Where problems in the workplace do arise, Pope Leo said, the path of dialogue, pursued with confidence and creativity, remains the primary way forward. Indeed, he said, revitalizing dialogue at all levels is what I sought in my first encyclical to propose to the entire Church and to all men and women of goodwill, as an integral part of the Church's vocation and a principal instrument for coexistence among people. As we walk this path together, Pope Leo told Vatican employees and women in the Vatican, we will strive to build a workplace community where people are neither used nor sidelined, where we support one another and acknowledge everyone's worth and competence, avoiding the seeds of dissatisfaction and resentment. I'm Christopher Wells.
2: Closing the paper appointments on Monday morning was a special audience given by the Holy Father to approximately 170 Rome-based Korean priests, religious sisters and brothers. Many of these religious women and men are currently involved in the preparation and organization of the upcoming 2027 World Youth Day, which will be hosted in Seoul in South Korea. In his address, the Holy Father called on the Korean religious community in Rome to be witnesses of hope for the global youth attending the 2027 World Youth Day and to act as artisans of peace on the divided Korean Peninsula. He expressed his hope that young people participating in the 2027 event would receive the burning faith of the historic Korean martyrs and carry it out onto the roads of the world. Joseph Tulok has this report.
4: Benvenuti. Kansamida.
5: Pope Leo surprised his visitors this morning with a greeting in Korean. The Pope was meeting with some 170 priests and nuns from across Korea, many of whom are involved in organizing the upcoming World Youth Day in Seoul. Leo invited the organizers to listen to young people, walk alongside them, and help them discover that following Christ does not restrict life, but opens it up to a greater horizon. He urged them to prepare for World Youth Day with enthusiasm, keeping Jesus' words in their hearts, "Take courage, I have conquered the world." The Korean martyrs, the Pope said, understood this well. Their hope did not depend on favorable circumstances, but on the certainty that Christ had already conquered.
4: La Chiesa in Corea è cresciuta sulla testimonianza dei martiri.
5: The Church in Korea grew through the witness of the martyrs. Throughout its history, the Korean people have shown extraordinary strength of spirit. They have endured persecution, wars, poverty and division, knowing how to rise again and look to the future. Indeed, the Pope recalled, Korea was once a land of mission, but has today become a homeland of missionaries, rooted in the memory of the faith of the Korean martyrs. This memory, the Pope said, gives rise to mission, and mission opens the way to hope. The Pope stressed that the next World Youth Day will make all of this visible. "I would like World Youth Day," the Pope said, "to be a great encounter between memory and the future. The martyrs hand on the faith to new generations, and young people receive it in order to carry it into the four corners of the world." Bringing his address to a close, the Pope urged his listeners to work and pray that new paths of encounter might open up and that the gospel of peace might be proclaimed freely in every part of the Korean Peninsula. I'm Joseph Tullock.
2: Pacific countries are calling for urgent climate action, direct grant-based climate finance, and keeping the 1.5 degrees Celsius global warming target within reach. Following the close of the season of creation on October 4th and heading into the pre-COP31 climate meetings, Pacific leaders and communities are making specific demands in favor of advocating for direct grant-based climate funding rather than loans that add to the debt burden of vulnerable island nations. Bishop Ignacio Lucas Muita of the Catholic Diocese of Gurue in Mozambique has urged university graduates to place their knowledge and skills at the service of others. In his homily during a Thanksgiving Mass for hundreds of graduating students of the Catholic University of Mozambique on Thursday, September 24th, Bishop Muita emphasized the fact that academic formation should contribute to human development and the common good. He encouraged the graduates to take what they have learned beyond the university and apply it in their families, workplaces, and communities. The local ordinary of Gurue said, "The natural gifts people possess, as well as those acquired through study, effort, and experience, are gifts from God that should benefit others." Reflecting on the parable of the talents, the Catholic bishop underscored the responsibility that comes with receiving gifts and opportunities. Bishop Muita warned that the selfish use of personal abilities can contribute to division, while using them for the benefit of others can strengthen communities. You are tuned to the Daily Africa Service of Vatican Radio.
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6: Government forces in Ethiopia say they have regained control of Mekele, the capital of the northern Tigray region, in a major setback for the opposition alliance led by the Tigray People's Liberation Front, or TPLF. The TPLF launched a major offensive against Ethiopian federal forces on the 23rd of September. The latest fighting is the worst escalation since Ethiopia's 2020 to 2022 civil war that ended with a peace deal with the TPLF signed in South Africa. The latest fighting has also raised fears of a wider regional conflict, with Ethiopia accusing Eritrea, Sudan, and Egypt of supporting the TPLF and its allies. All three countries deny backing the rebels. At least 30 people have been killed and dozens are missing after two boats collided on the Congo River in the Democratic Republic of Congo. The accident happened on Sunday evening near Ngombe Lukolela in Equator Province. Provincial Interior Minister Crispin Mputu said the 30 victims have been buried, while search teams continue to look for survivors and others still missing. one boat was traveling from Ubangi in northwestern Congo to the capital Kinshasa, while the other was traveling from Kinshasa to Lukolela. A security officer who witnessed the collision said the boat from Ubangi was overloaded with goods and collided with the other vessel. He said most passengers were trapped underwater after the boat sank. Nighttime travel, overcrowding, and poor safety standards have contributed to deadly boat accidents in the country. At least 28 villagers have been killed in Borno State in northeastern Nigeria by suspected Boko Haram fighters. An anti-jihadist militia leader, Boubacar Kolo, told the Agence France-Presse news agency that 15 bodies were found and buried on Thursday in the village of Marte. Another 15 bodies were found over the weekend in nearby bushes. Mr. Kolo said all the victims had gunshot wounds. A resident also told the news agency that the victims had gone outside the village to collect firewood, which many displaced families depend on for cooking and other basic needs. The jihadist insurgency in northeastern Nigeria has lasted more than 17 years, killing thousands and displacing millions. A citizen of the Asian nation of Laos, deported by the United States to Eswatini, has been released after spending more than a year in a maximum security prison. Phone Chomsava was among five immigrants sent to Eswatini in July 2025 under a U.S. program to deport people to third countries. He has now left the Southern African Kingdom and traveled to Johannesburg on his way to Laos, his lawyer said. The U.S. Supreme Court last week temporarily allowed the Trump administration to continue removing immigrants to third countries while a legal challenge to the program continues. You're tuned to the Africa Service of Vatican Radio.
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6: Hello and welcome to the program. I am Festus Tarawali. The 7th Archdiocesan General Assembly of the Archdiocese of Abuja has concluded with Archbishop Ignatius Kaigama calling for caution against excessive dependence on technology and stressing the importance of preserving authentic human relationships. The Archbishop of Abuja made the call during the two-day assembly held on the 25th and the 26th of September at the Our Lady, Queen of Nigeria Pro-Cathedral in Garki, Abuja. The assembly, which brought together clergy, religious and lay faithful from across the archdiocese, was held under the theme, Christian Faith and Evolving Communication Technologies, Reflection in the Light of Pope Leo XIV's Encyclical, Magnifica Humanitas. The gathering was chaired by Reverend Father Jude Onah. Let us listen to some of what Archbishop Kaigama told the assembly.
7: How have we fared since our last General Assembly? Where have we grown spiritually? Where have we advanced pastorally? How effective have we carried out our mission of evangelization? And where have we failed or fallen short? Today, people spend more time on their phones and digital platforms than they spend physically in our churches on Sundays. Pope Leo XIV, upon assuming office, sought to address the issue in clear and unequivocal terms in his encyclical Magnifica Humanitas. We are using the modern technology, whether it's social media or whatever, to circulate information that may not be correct, even circulate photographs of others that diminish their human dignity. Let us use these new means of communication with Christian disposition. Some people here, if they are away from their phone for just 2-3 minutes, it's as if something is wrong. And more so, if your phone is lost now, come and see the reaction. It's worse than that of when a child is lost. Sometimes you go to see somebody officially, and then you put on your phone to record him or her. Do you know that that is sinful? If you must record anybody, ask permission first. Instead of using it well, we are using it to demonize ourselves and even create problems among ourselves.
6: Archbishop Ignatius Kaigama of Abuja. Staying in Nigeria, a trilogy of books published and presented in Abuja recently has sparked discussions on the relevance of human talent and the value of personal formation amid the rapid evolution of communication technology. The three books written by Reverend Father Kenneth Agwu explored different stages of his personal and priestly journey. The first book, Odera, My Journey to the Priesthood, reflects on his vocation and the journey that led him to the priesthood. The second volume, titled Questo Manus, The Hands That Molded Me, is an expression of gratitude to the people who contributed to his formation. The third volume, In Vinea Domini, An Account of My Stewardship, reflects on his experience of priestly ministry and service in the Archdiocese of Abuja. As you will hear in the following report by Delphine Asu, the conversation found further expression at the just-ended 2026 Abuja Archdiocesan General Assembly.
8: The publication and presentation of Odera, Questo Manus, and In Vinea Domini by Reverend Father Kenneth Agwu provided an opportunity to reflect on the influence of new media in the society. The vocations director of the Archdiocese of Abuja, Reverend Father John Mary Atem, cautioned young people against relying entirely on digital media.
9: We are grateful to God for the gift of the social media, internet, artificial intelligence. However, we cannot allow this gift to turn against us. These gifts are not supposed to be obstacles. They are supposed to be channels of more growth, even to promote more of learning or reading. I've been encouraging, for example, the seminarians to be very, very active in reading. And so this age of social media and the rest, it's not the case that we throw away this God-given talent or ability to read. When we read, what happens? We sharpen our thinking faculties. And if our thinking faculties are not taken into consideration or activated, then they will lead us to something else like we are seeing today. A lot of mental health issues, social unrest, criminal issues, because people are not reading. And once they're not reading, their brains are mischanneled. So this is a very big gift. These resources Father has put together, they are going to help us to actually support the reading culture, to let the Gen Z you're talking about to know that we can still write, even in the midst of all this social media.
8: At the 2026 Assembly, held under the theme Christian Faith and Evolving Communication Technology, Reverend Father John Mary Atem again reflected on the influence of technology, even on seminarians.
9: For us here in Abuja, just the last week of August, we had a reunion of the seminarians from the four seminaries, and part of our deliberations were about this use of technology. We even had to have a review of the Pope's encyclical, Magnifica Humanitas, the magnificence of the human person. And the seminarians were really told or reminded that, look, technology is a gift, but a gift should not take away the place of the giver. The giver of technology is God. But the key point here is that we must be mindful.
8: For his part, the Emeritus Archbishop of Abuja, His Eminence John Cardinal Onaiyekan, stressed the importance of nurturing God-given talents amid digital advancement. He drew attention to the reforms of the Second Vatican Council.
10: Digital communication in general has added something to communication, which evangelization cannot ignore. In the days of St. Paul, he wrote by hand. All his letters were actually dictated, and there was somebody writing for him. We know he dictated this letter because once in a while he tells us, this message now is in my own hands, which was good enough, because to think that for 2,000 years, what they wrote is still what we are reading today. Then there was a great revolution of printing when you could come out with many copies of the same book. This digital revolution is recent. It started already in the last century, the 20th century, 1900s, but it has blown out in this century. It's all over the place. You can't avoid it. Whatever we do digitally, we are still referring to what was written. It is written. It is said. It is written. So writing will still be there. We still keep books, files in our houses. So let us just simply say, writing continues to be valid. Writing has its own advantage, even in terms of accessibility. Sometimes it's not so easy to to search something from your phone. I'm sure what he has put in books will eventually come on digital form. It is a sign of progress in the world that we are living in. Vatican II already warned us that if we do not take advantage of the modern means of communication, then we are not doing the work we are supposed to do.
8: The discussions resonate with the message of Pope Leo XIV in his first encyclical, Magnifica Humanitas, which highlights the value of human dignity and the need to place technological advancement at the service of humanity. In Abuja, Nigeria, Delphine Asu reporting for Vatican Radio.
6: And that's all for this edition. Until the same time next week, I am Festus Tarawali.
11: You are welcome to this week's edition of a Millennium Appointment. The world, 1 week of praying the Rosary for Peace, entered its fifth day on Monday. It was launched last Thursday, October 1st, by Pope Leo XIV, who was joined by hundreds of children from Rome at the Grotto of Lourdes in the Vatican Gardens to pray the Rosary. Similar initiatives were organized on Thursday in 94 countries on the continents of Africa, South America, Europe, and Asia. The initiative is codenamed 1 Million Children Praying the Rosary and is promoted by the Pontifical Foundation Aid to the Church in Need under the theme, "In the End, My Immaculate Heart Will Triumph." The theme is taken from the message of the Blessed Virgin Mary to three shepherd children, that is Lucia dos Santos, Francisco Malto, and Jacinta Malto, on July 13, 1917, in her apparition at Fatima in Portugal. The initiative brings together children, families, schools, Christian communities, and parishes around the world in a single prayer. It is scheduled to close on Wednesday, October 7th, the Feast of Our Lady of the Rosary. The Catholic Church traditionally dedicates the entire month of October to the Holy Rosary. Although the special week for praying the Rosary for Peace ends on October 7th, praying the Rosary will continue throughout the month and beyond. At the launch last Thursday, Pope Leo thanked the Pontifical Foundation Aid to the Church in Need for promoting the initiative, and invited the faithful to pray for the gift of peace for all children of the world, especially for those who live where there is war. Addressing himself to the children, he told them that during the 7 days, millions of children and adults in different parts of the world would be praying the Rosary with them in different languages, asking the Blessed Virgin Mary to intercede to God for peace. Praying the Rosary for Peace is organized every year in October by the Pontifical Foundation Aid to the Church in Need. Regina Lynch is the executive president of the foundation.
12: This initiative started in a small way in Venezuela in 2005. A number of children started praying the Rosary for Peace. And a couple who were there, he German, she from Paraguay, they got involved in the initiative, and when they left Venezuela to go and work in Russia, his job took him there, they took the initiative with them. And then when he returned with his wife to Germany, they started promoting it more and more around the world. And we, ACN, were helping them with, they were small costs at the time for publishing material, but it had grown so much that in the end they said, well, maybe ACN could take this over. And it's a beautiful initiative, having children pray for peace. And every year we get so many wonderful stories from all over the world, from countries sometimes where there is war or conflict, that these children are praying for peace. Padre Pio said, when 1 million children pray, they can change the world. The idea is that children will be encouraged to continue to pray the Rosary the whole month of October and beyond. I was thinking, you know, when we were preparing this event, the famous words of Father Peyton, no? A family that prays together stays together. And I think there are probably families listening today who know that very well, that who practice praying the rosary at home with their children. So it's not just a school, not just in the parishes, but really to encourage families to pray the rosary at home as well. It's also something that unites the children. You know, from all over the world, they know they're part of something that children from places far away are doing with them as well, praying with them. And I think that gives them hope and encouragement to continue into adulthood and having a life of prayer.
11: Regina Lynch, the executive president of the Pontifical Foundation Aid to the Church in Need, speaking there last Thursday here in the Vatican. And that was Millennium Appointment for this week. This has been Johnny Baptist Tumusiime.

0: Laudator Jesus Christus. Vatican and World News.
1: In the headlines this Monday, October 5th, the Pope sends a message to the parish priest of Gaza's Catholic Church after an Israeli strike. Pope Leo emphasizes the need to recognize and appreciate women who work in the Vatican, and as the season of creation comes to an end, Pacific nations urge world leaders to act for the climate. In the Vatican, I'm Isabella de Carvalho. Pope Leo XIV has sent a message to the parish priest of the Holy Family Catholic Church in Gaza City after an Israeli strike killed several people, including two Christian women. Devin Watkins reports.
2: Pope Leo XIV has voiced his sorrow in a message to Gaza's parish priest after an Israeli airstrike killed five civilians, including two women from the local Christian community. The attack struck a residential building in Gaza City's Rimal neighborhood early on Saturday, October 3rd. Among those killed were two Greek Orthodox women who had recently found a new place of refuge and were trying to rebuild their lives. Writing to Father Gabriel Romanelli, parish priest of the Holy Family Church, Pope Leo said he was praying for the women, their families, and the whole community of Gaza. He also thanked the priest for accompanying so many people who want to live in peace. Separately, the Latin Patriarch of Jerusalem, Cardinal Pierbattista Pizzaballa, expressed his condolences and condemned the loss of innocent lives. Speaking to an Italian newspaper ahead of the anniversary of October 7th, the Cardinal said Israelis and Palestinians remain caught in a profound, unresolved trauma. Although the intensity of the war has diminished, he warned that everyday life and humanitarian conditions may be even worse. Reconstruction has not begun and living conditions have deteriorated in some respects. With winter approaching, the Cardinal said rain would pose an enormous problem for families living in tents. Cardinal Pizzaballa said the reopening of Gaza's parish school showed the community's determination to begin again, despite the difficulties. The local church continues to provide hope and humanitarian assistance to hundreds of displaced people, with nowhere safe to go. I'm Devin Watkins.
1: Pope Leo XIV emphasized the importance of dialogue in resolving issues that arise in the workplace in a meeting on October 5th with representatives of the Women in the Vatican Association and of the Association of Vatican Lay Workers. He also highlighted the need to recognize and appreciate the presence of women in the Vatican. Christopher Wells tells us more.
3: La presenza delle donne costituisce una ricchezza che va riconosciuta e valorizzata sempre più.
4: Pope Leo XIV insisted that the presence of women in the Vatican is a valuable asset that must be increasingly recognized and appreciated. In an address to representatives of the Women in the Vatican Association and of the Association of Vatican Lay Workers, women, the Pope said, bring not only a special sensitivity toward people and relationships, but also the full range of human, professional, and intellectual talents inherent in the female experience and perspective. The Holy Father emphasized once again the irreplaceable centrality of the human person and the inalienable dignity of work, especially given the developments in artificial intelligence. In the Vatican in particular, he said, it is especially important to highlight two concepts of fundamental value, community and unity, which he said are very close to my heart as well. Pope Leo said that all who contribute their work to the Pope's ministry form an ecclesial community, sharing in the mission entrusted to Peter and his successors by the Lord. Where problems in the workplace do arise, Pope Leo said, the path of dialogue, pursued with confidence and creativity, remains the primary way forward.
3: La via del dialogo, dunque, rimane la strada maestra sulla quale.
4: Indeed, he said, revitalizing dialogue at all levels is what I sought in my first encyclical to propose to the entire church and to all men and women of goodwill, as an integral part of the church's vocation and a principal instrument for coexistence among people.
3: Percorrendo insieme questo cammino,
4: as we walk this path together, Pope Leo told Vatican employees and women in the Vatican, we will strive to build a workplace community where people are neither used nor sidelined, where we support one another and acknowledge everyone's worth and competence, avoiding the seeds of dissatisfaction and resentment. I'm Christopher Wells.
1: Pope Leo met on Monday with priests and religions... with priests and religious from across South Korea who reside in Rome. Many of them are involved in the upcoming World Youth Day to be held in Seoul in 2027. In his address, the Pope expressed his hope that those attending the World Youth Day will receive the faith of the Korean martyrs and carry it out onto the roads of the world. Joseph Tullock has the story.
5: Benvenuti. 감사합니다.
6: Pope Leo surprised his visitors this morning with a greeting in Korean. The Pope was meeting with some 170 priests and nuns from across Korea, many of whom are involved in organizing the upcoming World Youth Day in Seoul. Leo invited the organizers to listen to young people, walk alongside them, and help them discover that following Christ does not restrict life, but opens it up to a greater horizon. He urged them to prepare for World Youth Day with enthusiasm, keeping Jesus' words in their hearts. Take courage, I have conquered the world. The Korean martyrs, the Pope said, understood this well. Their hope did not depend on favourable circumstances, but on the certainty that Christ had already conquered.
5: La Chiesa in Corea è cresciuta sulla testimonianza dei martiri.
6: The Church in Korea grew through the witness of the martyrs. Throughout its history, the Korean people have shown extraordinary strength of spirit. They have endured persecution, wars, poverty and division, knowing how to rise again and look to the future. Indeed, the Pope recalled, Korea was once a land of mission, but has today become a homeland of missionaries, rooted in the memory of the faith of the Korean martyrs. This memory, the Pope said, gives rise to mission, and mission opens the way to hope. The Pope stressed that the next World Youth Day will make all of this visible. I would like World Youth Day, the Pope said, to be a great encounter between memory and the future. The martyrs hand on the faith to new generations, and young people receive it in order to carry it into the four corners of the world. Bringing his address to a close, the Pope urged his listeners to work and pray that new paths of encounter might open up and that the gospel of peace might be proclaimed freely in every part of the Korean Peninsula. I'm Joseph Tullock.
1: On November 24, 2026, the Vatican Publishing House will publish The Private Diary of Pope Francis, a book by Cardinal Victor Manuel Fernandez, prefect of the Dicastery for the Doctrine of the Faith, presenting and commenting on notes Jorge Mario Bergoglio wrote between 1992 and 2024. The book offers a deeper understanding of the personality and inner life of the Jesuit Pope, who led the Catholic Church from March 13, 2013 until his death on April 21, 2025. The Private Diary of Pope Francis will be released simultaneously worldwide in 5 languages and distributed in 94 countries on November 24th. The Italian edition will be published by the Vatican Publishing House, the Spanish, English, and Portuguese editions by the respective branches of Penguin Random House, and the French edition by Editions Albin Michel. The Vatican Publishing House will present the book to international publishers at the forthcoming Frankfurt Book Fair, which takes place from October 7th to 11th. The Private Diary of Pope Francis presents and comments on notes Bergoglio kept from December 20, 1992 to August 18, 2024. Flavio Bolsonaro, son of the former Brazilian President Jair Bolsonaro, has won the first round of Brazil's presidential election, but without securing outright victory. James Bleers reports.
7: Flavio Bolsonaro, who's gained 47.3% of the votes, while incumbent President Luiz Inácio Lula da Silva, known as Lula, has reached 45.16%. So there'll be a second round runoff on October the 25th, as neither secured 50%. Whoever wins will be inaugurated on January the 5th for a 4-year term. Flavio, aged 45, is the son of former President Jair Bolsonaro, who's serving a 27-year prison term, being convicted of masterminding a failed coup after narrowly losing to Lula in the previous election. Flavio's vowing to grant his father and others an amnesty if he's elected. His mother, Michelle, who's the wife of Jair, has just been elected to the Senate. Going into the polls, 80-year-old Lula, who's seeking a fourth term, said voters faced a choice between democracy or barbarism, while Flavio said they desire change. Lula says he was surprised by the initial result, but will perform well in the knockout stage, and this is far from over. The two have just 3 weeks to come up with winning political brainwaves. For Vatican Radio, James Blues reporting.
1: In other world news concerning elections, Spanish Prime Minister Pedro Sánchez has called an early election for November 29th after recent defeats on legislation aimed at addressing the country's housing crisis. The election will come roughly 8 months earlier than originally planned. Speculation about a snap election had been building over the weekend after Parliament rejected two decree laws put forward by the minority government to protect tenants in the rental market. In an address to the nation, Sánchez argued that a broader progressive coalition in Parliament would allow Spaniards to tackle the biggest issues facing their country today. In recent weeks, Spaniards have demanded solutions from the government over the country's entrenched housing crisis, holding protests in cities across the nation after public outrage grew over the widely publicized eviction of an 87-year-old woman in Madrid last month. As the season of creation comes to an end, Pacific nations are urging world leaders to turn climate commitments into concrete action. Preparatory talks for next month's COP31 summit have opened in Fiji, with delegates calling for stronger efforts to limit global warming and ensure funding reaches communities facing rising seas and extreme weather. The impact on health is also on the agenda. Francesca Merlo reports.
8: A day after the close of the season of creation, Pacific nations are calling for stronger climate action as ministers and negotiators gather in Fiji. The meeting, known as Pre-COP, opened today in Nadi, running until Thursday, with events also taking place in Tuvalu. It brings Pacific communities' concerns into preparations for next month's COP31 summit in Antalya, Turkey. Representatives from more than 50 countries are attending amid calls to turn international commitments into practical support for people already living with the effects of climate change. At the opening ceremony, Fiji's climate minister, Linda Tabuya, outlined three priorities: keeping the goal of limiting global warming to 1.5 degrees within reach, ensuring climate finance reaches communities, and giving oceans greater attention in international discussions. For Pacific Island countries, these issues affect daily life. Rising seas threaten homes and infrastructure, while warmer waters damage coral reefs. Extreme weather also puts pressure on food supplies, drinking water, and essential services. Australia's climate minister, Chris Bowen, said the world must match ambition with delivery, drawing on the experience of Pacific communities already responding to climate change. Health is another focus of this week's discussions. The World Health Organization says climate change is increasing risks from extreme heat, cyclones, and floods, while disrupting access to healthcare across the region. A review of 76 hospitals in 14 Pacific Island countries found that 62% were within 500 meters of the sea or a river, leaving them particularly exposed to flooding, storm surges, and rising seas. The World Health Organization is calling for climate funding to support health services and locally identified priorities. Its Western Pacific Regional Director, Dr. Saya Mau-Piukala, says the meeting offers Pacific countries an opportunity to ensure their experiences are reflected in global decisions. The season of creation concluded on Sunday, the feast of St. Francis of Assisi, following a month of prayer and action for our common home. As these talks begin, Pacific leaders are pressing for decisions that protect vulnerable communities, improve access to funding, and turn climate promises into practical measures to safeguard lives and livelihoods. I'm Francesca Merlo.
1: That brings us to the end of this edition of Vatican and World News. Many thanks today go to Luca Rossi, our sound engineer in the studio. And of course, a special thanks to all of you for listening. Be sure to join us again tomorrow at the same time for more. In the Vatican, I'm Isabella De Carvalho.

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2: In this edition today, our bulletin of church news to be followed by Panorama, and then our feature of Echo of the African Synod. Today we shall close with a segment dedicated to Millennium Appointment. My name is Kanyanta Godfrey Kampamba. The appointments of Pope Leo XIV on Monday began with an audience with the Archbishop of Oklahoma City in the United States of America, Monsignor Paul Stagg Coakley, who is also the President of the United States Conference of Catholic Bishops. Archbishop Coakley was accompanied by Monsignor Daniel Ernest Flores, Bishop of Brownsville and Vice President of the Bishops' Conference of America, General Secretary of the Conference, Monsignor Michael Fuller, together with the Associate General Secretary, Reverend Paul Hartman. The Holy Father also met with the Bishop of Poeria in the United States, Louis Taika, and the Bishop of Oran in Argentina, Monsignor Luis Antonio Scosina. Slovenian Prime Minister Janez Janša was also welcomed to the Vatican by Pope Leo XIV. Other papal appointments on Monday included a meeting with a delegation from the Association of Lay Vatican Employees and the Association of Women in the Vatican. Christopher Wells tells us more.
3: Pope Leo XIV insisted that the presence of women in the Vatican is a valuable asset that must be increasingly recognized and appreciated. In an address to representatives of the Women in the Vatican Association and of the Association of Vatican Lay Workers, women, the Pope said, bring not only a special sensitivity toward people and relationships, but also the full range of human, professional, and intellectual talents inherent in the female experience and perspective. The Holy Father emphasized once again the irreplaceable centrality of the human person and the inalienable dignity of work, especially given the developments in artificial intelligence. In the Vatican in particular, he said, it is especially important to highlight two concepts of fundamental value, community and unity, which he said are very close to my heart as well. Pope Leo said that all who contribute their work to the Pope's ministry form an ecclesial community, sharing in the mission entrusted to Peter and his successors by the Lord. With equal dignity, everyone contributes to the same mission, he said. Workers' associations can play a valuable role in fostering the spirit. Where problems in the workplace do arise, Pope Leo said, the path of dialogue, pursued with confidence and creativity, remains the primary way forward. Indeed, he said, revitalizing dialogue at all levels is what I sought in my first encyclical to propose to the entire Church and to all men and women of goodwill, as an integral part of the Church's vocation and a principal instrument for coexistence among people. As we walk this path together, Pope Leo told Vatican employees and women in the Vatican, we will strive to build a workplace community where people are neither used nor sidelined, where we support one another and acknowledge everyone's worth and competence, avoiding the seeds of dissatisfaction and resentment. I'm Christopher Wells.
2: Closing the paper appointments on Monday morning was a special audience given by the Holy Father to approximately 170 Rome-based Korean priests, religious sisters and brothers. Many of these religious women and men are currently involved in the preparation and organization of the upcoming 2027 World Youth Day, which will be hosted in Seoul in South Korea. In his address, the Holy Father called on the Korean religious community in Rome to be witnesses of hope for the global youth attending the 2027 World Youth Day and to act as artisans of peace on the divided Korean Peninsula. He expressed his hope that young people participating in the 2027 event would receive the burning faith of the historic Korean martyrs and carry it out onto the roads of the world. Joseph Tulok has this report.
4: Benvenuti. Kansamida.
5: Pope Leo surprised his visitors this morning with a greeting in Korean. The Pope was meeting with some 170 priests and nuns from across Korea, many of whom are involved in organizing the upcoming World Youth Day in Seoul. Leo invited the organizers to listen to young people, walk alongside them, and help them discover that following Christ does not restrict life, but opens it up to a greater horizon. He urged them to prepare for World Youth Day with enthusiasm, keeping Jesus' words in their hearts, "Take courage, I have conquered the world." The Korean martyrs, the Pope said, understood this well. Their hope did not depend on favorable circumstances, but on the certainty that Christ had already conquered.
4: La Chiesa in Corea è cresciuta sulla testimonianza dei martiri.
5: The Church in Korea grew through the witness of the martyrs. Throughout its history, the Korean people have shown extraordinary strength of spirit. They have endured persecution, wars, poverty, and division, knowing how to rise again and look to the future. Indeed, the Pope recalled, Korea was once a land of mission, but has today become a homeland of missionaries, rooted in the memory of the faith of the Korean martyrs. This memory, the Pope said, gives rise to mission, and mission opens the way to hope. The Pope stressed that the next World Youth Day will make all of this visible. "I would like World Youth Day," the Pope said, "to be a great encounter between memory and the future. The martyrs hand on the faith to new generations, and young people receive it in order to carry it into the four corners of the world." Bringing his address to a close, the Pope urged his listeners to work and pray that new paths of encounter might open up, and that the gospel of peace might be proclaimed freely in every part of the Korean Peninsula. I'm Joseph Tullock.
2: Pacific countries are calling for urgent climate action, direct grant-based climate finance, and keeping the 1.5 degrees Celsius global warming target within reach. Following the close of the season of creation on October 4th and heading into the pre-COP31 climate meetings, Pacific leaders and communities are making specific demands in favor of advocating for direct grant-based climate funding rather than loans that add to the debt burden of vulnerable island nations. Bishop Ignacio Lucas Muita of the Catholic Diocese of Gurue in Mozambique has urged university graduates to place their knowledge and skills at the service of others. In his homily during a Thanksgiving Mass for hundreds of graduating students of the Catholic University of Mozambique on Thursday, September 24th, Bishop Muita emphasized the fact that academic formation should contribute to human development and the common good. He encouraged the graduates to take what they have learned beyond the university and apply it in their families, workplaces, and communities. The local ordinary of Gurue said, "The natural gifts people possess, as well as those acquired through study, effort, and experience, are gifts from God that should benefit others." Reflecting on the parable of the talents, the Catholic bishop underscored the responsibility that comes with receiving gifts and opportunities. Bishop Muita warned that the selfish use of personal abilities can contribute to division, while using them for the benefit of others can strengthen communities. You are tuned to the Daily Africa Service of Vatican Radio.
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6: Government forces in Ethiopia say they have regained control of Mekele, the capital of the northern Tigray region, in a major setback for the opposition alliance led by the Tigray People's Liberation Front, or TPLF. The TPLF launched a major offensive against Ethiopian federal forces on the 23rd of September. The latest fighting is the worst escalation since Ethiopia's 2020 to 2022 civil war that ended with a peace deal with the TPLF signed in South Africa. The latest fighting has also raised fears of a wider regional conflict, with Ethiopia accusing Eritrea, Sudan, and Egypt of supporting the TPLF and its allies. All three countries deny backing the rebels. At least 30 people have been killed and dozens are missing after two boats collided on the Congo River in the Democratic Republic of Congo. The accident happened on Sunday evening near Ngombe Lukolela in Equator Province. Provincial Interior Minister Crispin Mputu said the 30 victims have been buried, while search teams continue to look for survivors and others still missing. one boat was traveling from Ubangi in northwestern Congo to the capital Kinshasa, while the other was traveling from Kinshasa to Lukolela. A security officer who witnessed the collision said the boat from Ubangi was overloaded with goods and collided with the other vessel. He said most passengers were trapped underwater after the boat sank. Nighttime travel, overcrowding, and poor safety standards have contributed to deadly boat accidents in the country. At least 28 villagers have been killed in Borno State in northeastern Nigeria by suspected Boko Haram fighters. An anti-jihadist militia leader, Boubacar Kolo, told the Agence France Press news agency that 15 bodies were found and buried on Thursday in the village of Marte. Another 15 bodies were found over the weekend in nearby bushes. Mr. Kolo said all the victims had gunshot wounds. A resident also told the news agency that the victims had gone outside the village to collect firewood, which many displaced families depend on for cooking and other basic needs. The jihadist insurgency in northeastern Nigeria has lasted more than 17 years, killing thousands and displacing millions. A citizen of the Asian nation of Laos, deported by the United States to Eswatini, has been released after spending more than a year in a maximum security prison. Fon Chomsava was among five immigrants sent to Eswatini in July 2025 under a U.S. program to deport people to third countries. He has now left the Southern African Kingdom and traveled to Johannesburg on his way to Laos, his lawyer said. The U.S. Supreme Court last week temporarily allowed the Trump administration to continue removing immigrants to third countries while a legal challenge to the program continues. You're tuned to the Africa Service of Vatican Radio.
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6: Hello and welcome to the program. I am Festus Tarawali. The 7th Archdiocesan General Assembly of the Archdiocese of Abuja has concluded with Archbishop Ignatius Kaigama calling for caution against excessive dependence on technology and stressing the importance of preserving authentic human relationships. The Archbishop of Abuja made the call during the two-day assembly held on the 25th and the 26th of September at the Our Lady, Queen of Nigeria Pro-Cathedral in Garki, Abuja. The assembly, which brought together clergy, religious and lay faithful from across the archdiocese, was held under the theme, Christian Faith and Evolving Communication Technologies, Reflection in the Light of Pope Leo XIV's Encyclical, Magnifica Humanitas. The gathering was chaired by Reverend Father Jude Onah. Let us listen to some of what Archbishop Kaigama told the assembly.
7: How have we fared since our last General Assembly? Where have we grown spiritually? Where have we advanced pastorally? How effective have we carried out our mission of evangelization? And where have we failed or fallen short? Today, people spend more time on their phones and digital platforms than they spend physically in our churches on Sundays. Pope Leo XIV, upon assuming office, sought to address the issue in clear and unequivocal terms in his encyclical Magnifica Humanitas. We are using the modern technology, whether it's social media or whatever, to circulate information that may not be correct, even circulate photographs of others that diminish their human dignity. Let us use these new means of communication with Christian disposition. Some people here, if they are away from their phone for just 2-3 minutes, it's as if something is wrong. And more so, if your phone is lost now, come and see the reaction. It's worse than that of when a child is lost. Sometimes you go to see somebody officially, and then you put on your phone to record him or her. Do you know that that is sinful? If you must record anybody, ask permission first. Instead of using it well, we are using it to demonize ourselves and even create problems among ourselves.
6: Archbishop Ignatius Kaigama of Abuja. Staying in Nigeria, a trilogy of books published and presented in Abuja recently has sparked discussions on the relevance of human talent and the value of personal formation amid the rapid evolution of communication technology. The three books written by Reverend Father Kenneth Agwu explore different stages of his personal and priestly journey. The first book, Odera, My Journey to the Priesthood, reflects on his vocation and the journey that led him to the priesthood. The second volume, titled Questo Manus, The Hands That Molded Me, is an expression of gratitude to the people who contributed to his formation. The third volume, In Vinea Domini, An Account of My Stewardship, reflects on his experience of priestly ministry and service in the Archdiocese of Abuja. As you will hear in the following report by Delphine Asu, the conversation found further expression at the just-ended 2026 Abuja Archdiocesan General Assembly.
8: The publication and presentation of Odera, Questo Manus, and In Vinea Domini by Reverend Father Kenneth Agwu provided an opportunity to reflect on the influence of new media in the society. The vocations director of the Archdiocese of Abuja, Reverend Father John Mary Atem, cautioned young people against relying entirely on digital media.
9: We are grateful to God for the gift of the social media, internet, artificial intelligence. However, we cannot allow this gift to turn against us. These gifts are not supposed to be obstacles. They are supposed to be channels of more growth, even to promote more of learning or reading. I've been encouraging, for example, the seminarians to be very, very active in reading. And so this age of social media and the rest, it's not the case that we throw away this God-given talent or ability to read. When we read, what happens? We sharpen our thinking faculties. And if our thinking faculties are not taken into consideration or activated, then they will lead us to something else like we are seeing today. A lot of mental health issues, social unrest, criminal issues, because people are not reading. And once they're not reading, their brains are mischanneled. So this is a very big gift. These resources Father has put together, they are going to help us to actually support the reading culture, to let the Gen Z you're talking about to know that we can still write, even in the midst of all this social media.
8: At the 2026 Assembly, held under the theme Christian Faith and Evolving Communication Technology, Reverend Father John Mary Atem again reflected on the influence of technology, even on seminarians.
9: For us here in Abuja, just the last week of August, we had a reunion of the seminarians from the four seminaries, and part of our deliberations were about this

0: of St. Paul. He wrote by hand. All his letters were actually dictated, and he had somebody writing for him. We know he dictated this letter because once in a while he tells us, this message now is in my own hands, which was good enough, because to think that for 2,000 years, what they wrote is still what we are reading today. Then there was a great revolution of printing when you could come out with many copies of the same book. This digital revolution is recent. It started already in the last century, the 20th century, 1900s, but it has blown out in this century. It's all over the place. You can't avoid it. Whatever we do digitally, we are still referring to what was written. It is written. It is said. It is written. So writing will still be there. We still keep books, files in our houses. So let us just simply say, writing continues to be valid. Writing has its own advantage, even in terms of accessibility. Sometimes it's not so easy to search something from your phone. I'm sure what he has put in books will eventually come on digital form. It is a sign of progress in the world that we are living in. Vatican II already warned us that if we do not take advantage of the modern means of communication, then we are not doing the work we are supposed to do.
1: The discussions resonate with the message of Pope Leo XIV in his first encyclical, Magnifica Humanitas, which highlights the value of human dignity and the need to place technological advancement at the service of humanity. In Abuja, Nigeria, Delphine Asu reporting for Vatican Radio.
2: And that's all for this edition. 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
3: You are welcome to this week's edition of a Millennium Appointment. The world, 1 week of praying the Rosary for Peace, entered its fifth day on Monday. It was launched last Thursday, October 1st, by Pope Leo XIV, who was joined by hundreds of children from Rome at the Grotto of Lourdes in the Vatican Gardens to pray the Rosary. Similar initiatives were organized on Thursday in 94 countries on the continents of Africa, South America, Europe, and Asia. The initiative is codenamed 1 Million Children Praying the Rosary and is promoted by the Pontifical Foundation Aid to the Church in Need under the theme, In the End, My Immaculate Heart Will Triumph. The theme is taken from the message of the Blessed Virgin Mary to three shepherd children, that is Lucia dos Santos, Francisco Malto, and Jacinta Malto, on July 13, 1917, in her apparition at Fatima in Portugal. The initiative brings together children, families, schools, Christian communities, and parishes around the world in a single prayer. It is scheduled to close on Wednesday, October 7th, the Feast of Our Lady of the Rosary. The Catholic Church traditionally dedicates the entire month of October to the Holy Rosary. Although the special week for praying the Rosary for Peace ends on October 7th, praying the Rosary will continue throughout the month and beyond. At the launch last Thursday, Pope Leo thanked the Pontifical Foundation Aid to the Church in Need for promoting the initiative and invited the faithful to pray for the gift of peace for all children of the world, especially for those who live where there is war. Addressing himself to the children, he told them that during the 7 days, millions of children and adults in different parts of the world would be praying the Rosary with them in different languages, asking the Blessed Virgin Mary to intercede to God for peace. Praying the Rosary for Peace is organized every year in October by the Pontifical Foundation Aid to the Church in Need. Regina Lynch is the executive president of the foundation.
4: This initiative started in a small way in Venezuela in 2005. A number of children started praying the Rosary for Peace. And a couple who were there, he German, she from Paraguay, they got involved in the initiative, and when they left Venezuela to go and work in Russia, his job took him there, they took the initiative with them. And then when he returned with his wife to Germany, they started promoting it more and more around the world. And we, ACN, were helping them with, they were small.

0: all costs at the time for publishing material, but it had grown so much that in the end they said, well, maybe ACN could take this over. And it's a beautiful initiative. Having children pray for peace. And every year we get so many wonderful stories from all over the world, from countries sometimes where there is war or conflict, that these children are praying for peace. Padre Pio said, when 1 million children pray, they can change the world. The idea is that children will be encouraged to continue to pray the rosary the whole month of October and beyond. I was thinking, you know, when we were preparing this event, the famous words of Father Peyton, no? A family that prays together stays together. And I think there are probably families listening today who know that very well, that who practice praying the rosary at home with their children. So it's not just a school, not just in the parishes, but really to encourage families to pray the rosary at home as well. It's also something that unites the children. You know, from all over the world, they know they're part of something that children from places far away are doing with them as well, praying with them. And I think that gives them hope and encouragement to continue into adulthood and having a life of prayer.
1: Regina Lynch, the executive president of the Pontifical Foundation Aid to the Church in Need, speaking there last Thursday here in the Vatican. And that was Millennium Appointment for this week. This has been Johnny Baptist Tumusiime.

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Meanwhile, for other stories, you can go to vaticannews.va and don't forget to catch the latest updates on our Facebook page.